0: say. And then we started being part of this reality TV show. And I remember, like, the first time the camera crew came to our house and they, like, stuck a camera in my face and I'm grating cheese and they're like, just be normal. And I'm like, okay. And
1: easier said than that, I'm sure.
0: But fast forward, we had been on the reality TV show for a long time, and then in walks my Prince Charming, right?
2: Right. Yeah, right.
0: There you are. Derek was actually, we were kind of like set up by my dad. My dad introduced us. So he and Derek didn't really, you guys didn't really even know each other though. Y'all were like prayer partners because Derek was from our area, but we hadn't really met. Some friends knew of our family because of the TV show we were on, and they were Christmas caroling one time, and they're like, hey, we should go to the Duggar's house and Christmas carol because we want to meet them. And he was, what were you, like visiting from college or something?
2: Yeah, I was probably early.
0: He's like, sure, yeah. So he was just tagging along in this group of people. I vaguely remember that, but like we didn't actually meet. They Christmas caroled at my family's house, which was not uncommon. I mean, it sounds weird, but like for complete strangers to show up at our door was not uncommon. And just like want to say, hey, take a picture, whatever. We eventually got like a gate outside of our home. So just to protect the family, like the kids running around in the front yard.
2: Probably kind of like a reverse zoo. Like kind of like a like zoo animals should probably feel like. You can slow down.
0: Seriously, though, sometimes. I mean, it's not super weird, but like, I guess it is weird.
2: You don't ever come and tap up on the window, just kind of look inside.
0: There was a guy one time who like jumped the fence and came up. And thankfully, like, I think, I don't know what he would have done. But like, anyways, yeah, weird. But okay, that's a side note. So Derek, he had stopped by our house one time just with that group, but like I didn't really know us, but it was right, that happened right before he was supposed to go to Nepal to do mission work for 2 years.
2: So yeah, a couple of years after I finished my accounting degree, yes. I went to Nepal.
0: At Oklahoma State University, shout out.
2: Go Pokes, went to Oklahoma State University. A couple of years after college, went to Nepal for a 2-year mission term. We were tasked during our training in Virginia to gather so many signatures of people who committed to pray for us while we were on the mission field for 2 years. And I went to a teeny tiny, like very small church. I was obviously going to need prayer support from outside of our own church. So I reached out to Jim Bob and asked if he would be one of the people to pray for me while I was serving on the mission field in Nepal. And he said, sure. So I'd given him a prayer card like I had everyone who had committed to pray for us. And my blog was on the bottom of it. I called it HimalayanCowboy@blogspot.com because I was, and was actually.
0: Okay. He was actually the mascot.
2: Yeah. I was the cowboy.
0: Pistol Pete. And I will say, I will add, he was the first Legacy Pete. So his dad was also the mascot at Oklahoma State University.
2: Yeah,
0: my
2: dad did it.
0: It's like big deal. Anyway,
2: that was my blog. So it was on the card, and Jill actually just told me today that like her dad was like reading my blog posts whenever he was not talking to me on the phone. So I guess in between he would keep up that way.
0: He knew a lot about you, enough to know that he wanted to introduce you to me and me to you.
2: Yes.
0: So he eventually did that.
2: After about 18 months of us kind of communicating monthly or so on updates on the mission field, he said, well, my daughter Jill shares a lot of common life goals as you, and I think y'all would really hit it off. Jill and I talked for the first time for like 5.5 hours on Skype. We say it was love at first Skype. We had 2 5.5-hour-long conversations. And Jill,
0: because I told him, this is what I told him. I
2: all
0: said,
2: I can do is like throw me out.
0: I said, it's kind of like throwing up. This was after that. Because I hate confrontation. I hate like where I got to ask all these questions and grill him on everything. So I said, I just want to get it over with and it's kind of like throwing up because you feel much better afterwards. That's what I told him.
2: You know, we don't want to waste our time and realize 5 years later that she's actually Buddhist and I don't really want to marry someone. I mean, but
0: that's whatever it is. We wanted to align on our goals in life.
2: Yeah, and our philosophies and things.
0: Religious views, goals, whatever. Mm-hmm. So we're going to find that out from the get-go. So we had long conversations and

0: basically, I was like, okay, cool. I want to get to know this guy better. So then I convinced my dad to fly to Nepal with me, but we had to take the entire film crew with us. Anyway, we met over there in Nepal and we fell in love. Well, then fast forward, Derek comes back from Nepal. He starts working as a tax accountant for Walmart in our area, corporate. Then we get engaged pretty quick, get married, find out we're expecting our first child.
1: Well, and we wanted to serve on the mission field. That was kind of like the foundation for our relationship. So even before we got engaged, like I enrolled in seminary. My mom got cancer that same semester, started a new job. Like it was a lot. We got engaged, like all at the same time.
0: Yeah. Just a lot happened in that first year of our marriage. We also had a lot of traumatic things happen in our life around that time where it was announced that the show ended up actually getting canceled in 2015.
1: After our oldest was born.
0: Yeah. After it was reported, I say loosely, by tabloids, who there was a point in 2015 where working together with the city of Springdale and the police chief and Washington County and In Touch magazine together, they illegally released juvenile sexual abuse records. And so my sisters and I were thrust into a very painful spotlight that we never wanted to be in. And not to protect my brother at all, who had perpetrated these horrendous acts, but just as victims in the system here, we felt like we were exploited and those records should have never been released. So it was a very, very painful time for my sisters and I. And the show got canceled. And through a series of circumstances, which later we disagree with how it was all handled, but we were forced to kind of help get the show back up and going. So then Derek and I are on the mission field and we just, through all of this, the show comes alive again, and it's very much portrayed to us like a family ministry, and
1: I think it's important.
0: No doubt it was like impacting people's lives positively. We're not saying it didn't ever, but for us, that process was very grueling, and then you add to the mix a TV show, and basically it came down to the point where we were on the mission field trying to make decisions that were best for our family. And then we find out that there's this contract that I was tricked into signing by my own father. And regardless of whatever intentions he may have had, it was very, very hard for me going from this like trusting relationship to try and figure out how do I sort this out? How does somebody that I love and trust seemingly take advantage of me in this situation?
2: And you're listening to Jill Duggar and her husband, Derek, share their story. And my goodness, we all anticipated it would be complicated. The idea of bringing TV cameras into a family, well, that's going to create problems of its own. But it's also going to reveal things to people that they see in their own families. And there's a reason why that show was a hit. And it wasn't so much the prurient type of show like so many of the reality TV shows. It was showing a family, a big family, a big Christian family, trying to navigate life. And we hear also about this just tumultuous year, a year in which there's an engagement, a year where things get released in this family to the public that, but for the TV show, may never have been released. And then the discovery that her own father may have manipulated her into signing a contract that she really didn't want to sign or didn't know much about. When we continue, more of the story of Jill Duggar and her husband Derek here on Our American Stories.

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0: Let's pick up where we last left off. Here's Jill and Derek Dillard.
1: It came to a point where we had to break away from filming, so we left the show. We decided to leave the show. We felt like that was what we needed to do for our family. And so we stepped away from the reality TV show, which continued to carry on for a few more years, and started to like make a life for ourselves and kind of think for ourselves and just trying to figure out who we were in the world and who Christ wanted us to be and what we were called, how we were called to live our lives as a family and what was okay, what was not okay, and sorting through that.
2: And to kind of set up a little bit, going back to what I was saying earlier, I think the IBLP created its own set of issues in having a culture of taking the Bible, which is true, and using it out of context to control and manipulate in a specific agenda. And I feel like the show, this reality show, just kind of poured gasoline on the fire and allowed those issues to just be amplified that much more. And when we got married, in a Christian wedding, you leave and cleave, you become your own family. And we realized, like, in hindsight, was that just a ploy? Because it seemed like this umbrella of authority, meaning, and I keep referring to the umbrella of authority.
1: This was a specific teaching that they had.
2: The teaching in the IBLP where the father is over everyone in the family, but in the IBLP, they took it even further. And even for your kids who were married, you were still supposed to be under this umbrella of authority. And that, to me, was completely contradictory to Scripture, which says you leave and cleave and become your own family.
1: Like, if you moved outside the umbrella of authority and you started making decisions that your parents did not approve of or that you did not get their blessing on, even as an adult, then you were opening yourself up to potential harm. Like, you might get in a car accident, and then that was the reason why, like, if you got in this car accident, it might have been this retribution theology type thing with this authority principle where you caused it by getting out from under their authority type thing. So that's like the extreme example. Other things, it might just be like, oh, you're facing problems in your life because of not getting your parents' blessing or whatever.
2: So many of these things were used for control. And then Jim Bob was committing financial fraud, and it very strongly impacted our lives. And we had to basically draw some hard boundaries and say, this is not okay. You know, this is wrong. And we need to like take some action to protect our own family. And the show at this point was called Jill and Jessica Counting On. And we had made a commitment on the mission field to remain for a number of months. And we had already shared that this was our commitment. Whenever
1: nobody seemed to have a problem with
2: nobody seemed to have a problem with it. And it wasn't even something that like we took the initiative to do. Our supervisor at the time said, I need you to commit to being here for this long and really establish rapport with the people who live here. And if they see you going back and forth to the States,
1: one foot in, one foot out,
2: they'll view you as having one foot in, one foot out, not being very serious about your care for their lives, spiritually, physically, otherwise. And so we said, well, sure, yes, we can make that commitment. We'll remain here and not go back to the States. Jim Bob knew that we had committed to remain on the mission field. And it was almost like, not to be super sarcastic, but the way it just came across was like, oh, well, that's cute. Like, that's great that y'all are making a commitment, but this is the true ministry. Reality TV is what is truly the ministry.
1: And he really did view it as a ministry.
2: Yeah, and what you all are doing in El Salvador is cute, but it's almost like just to provide content for the greater ministry as like,
1: I think he appreciated content.
2: I'm not saying he didn't appreciate it, but he almost saw it as a subset of the true ministry because it wasn't as great numbers based as the filming ministry, which again, personally, I would disagree with just because the gospel itself was not presented. It was not tagged as like a Christian show. It was a show about Christians, but that's a side note. But they asked us to come back to Houston to this filming shoot. It was in Houston. Yeah, you could talk about it.
1: They asked us to come back for this promotional shoot.
2: To film the intro.
1: Yeah, the network wanted us to film this promotional shoot, which happened once or twice a year, generally. And so we were asked to come back to the States for this from Central America, where we were serving as missionaries. And we said no. It just got very, very heated to the point where they present us with this contract and they say, well, actually, it's almost like no more this Mr. Nice Guy. Here you go. Here's this contract. You actually are obligated to come back. You have to. And we were shocked. We look at this and we're like, what? Where did this come from? We end up finding out that this is the piece of paper that my dad had set before me the day before we got married with no understanding of what it was, no papers to even read about what this was that I was signing. And I was made to believe when I had asked about it at the time that this was just about how I was going to get paid. And
2: which was a lie in one aspect of the financial fraud. And it's even more clear now as an attorney, and more specifically as a prosecutor, it was very much financial fraud. Jill was told that this was about how you're going to get paid, but that was materially wrong. It wasn't even just a small mistake, materially different than what it actually was. In reality, if you were to be explicit about what the answer should have been, it should have been, this is about how you're not going to get paid, and your payment will come when we die as part of your inheritance. And you're also obligated, and this was completely
1: contingent on a lot of
2: and
1: things.
2: This was completely left out of the of what the single page with one line on it that she was asked to sign. When I wasn't even aware of it, I wasn't even in the room, which is a different story. But that you're also committing all these, like basically your whole life for the next 5 years, the first 5 years of our marriage, without ever telling Jill or having her ask me if this is something that we want to start our lives on and tomorrow.
1: So we didn't know what it was until
2: yeah, we didn't know what it was. The other aspect of the financial fraud was the more we dug into it, as we uncovered things, it was, oh, we're sorry. Like we should have X, Y, Z.
1: We just wanted transparency.
2: Exactly. We very much wanted transparency. And the hope would have been, okay, now that we realize the error of our ways, like you should also know that this is the situation too. But it was almost like Jill's dad, Jim Bob, dug his heels in and then just like, oh, well, you figure that out. But I'm sorry, but I'm not going to reveal anything else that I've got you in.
1: Locked down
2: into.
1: And then we get
2: until blindsided. You discover later on. And then we uncovered some more stuff that was basically him on his taxes and the taxes of the other children reporting income as for other people to lessen his tax liability. He was going to be 100% the one to be paid, and I will choose how I want to help you all. Like if I want to, basically, if you're my good graces, I'll help you, and that'll be my way of like quote unquote paying you, but that's not going to be reported as payment. I'm showing on paper that I'm paying all of you all, but I'm controlling 100% of the finances. If you want to get paid, then I'm disinheriting you because I count that as your inheritance. So if you're going to threaten me with a lawsuit, then you can just count on not, you've already gotten your inheritance. So you can just be counted out because that was supposed to be your inheritance.
1: It should have been, earned income.
2: Yeah.
1: But so in the end, we had some pretty crazy conversations.
0: And you've been listening to Jill Duggar and her husband, Derek, share their story. The story behind the story of TLC's hit television show that captivated a nation, 19 kids and counting. And so much had been written about it at the time, documentaries, the whole nine yards. But hearing from Jill and her husband directly about their family, what happened to them after the reality show, as they both said, how to create a life for themselves and think for themselves outside of that ecosystem, one created by a dad and a reality television show and fame, the overlay of fame having such a dramatic impact on anybody who it encounters. And anyone will tell you the stories of what fame can do to almost anybody. When we come back, more of this story, the story of Jill Duggar and her husband Derek, here on Our American Stories.
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0: And we continue with Our American Stories and Jill Duggar and her husband Derek sharing their story of life during and after TLC's hit television show, 19 Kids and Counting. Their memoir, Counting the Cost, is available on Amazon and the usual suspects. Let's pick up where we last left off.
1: For us, finding a Christian licensed therapist was very important, aligned with where we wanted to be.
2: Well, so, not even aligned with where we wanted to be, aligned with scripture. Because yes. I think it's important to note that you don't want to look for yes people, people who are just going to affirm whatever you're seeking out, because I think that's dangerous too.
1: Yes, but there's wisdom in counsel.
2: But finding people who are outside the situation, they don't stand anything to gain or lose, but who recognize the Bible as the authority that it is, and who can, you know, challenge you, who can affirm you, who can make you realize sometimes that you're not crazy and help you realize, give you tools basically to work through a lot of problems and maintain a strong faith.
1: Yeah. So as we sorted through some of that and over time, then we thought about writing a book, and it was something that I was kind of scared to do because I still love my family and it intertwines a lot with

0: my family and growing up in reality TV and all of those dynamics. So right now, I feel like it's kind of the aftermath of the book right now, where we just have to give some space, allow other people some space, because I understand, like, there's a lot of difficult content in the book. And my relationship with my parents now is very complicated. I don't just hang out like we used to. My parents, I'm not going to speak for them, but I don't think they were super happy about the book. I mean, we did get a text message after the announcement of the book, but before it came out, just expressing, they were expressing, or my dad specifically was like expressing his opinion on it. And he was telling my other siblings, like, if you say anything negative, you're going to be cut out of the inheritance, and like saying like we owe our lives to Bill Gothard. So I think there's still the negativity and harming the image is sinful, because it's not honoring to your family of origin or something. But I think what is honoring is telling the truth and not doing it out of the wrong spirit, not doing it with a motive to just hurt or expose, but really just telling my story, telling our story, the journey that we've been on, with the intention of helping other people who have probably faced the same things that we have, whether it's because of religious upbringing, legalism, family dynamics. I would like to read this first part of the book. Yeah. It is very...
1: And again, in this culture, like, it's the isolation that a lot of times is used to perpetuate abuse, and this idea that people are made to feel like they're on an island and don't talk to others. They wouldn't understand. We want to be able to, like, pass that along for other people by sharing our story, too.
0: So, in the prologue... Well, I guess it's not the prologue, actually. It's just the intro. There's the portion that I would like to read. So, it says... To those who have been harmed in the name of religion, to those who have suffered behind closed doors and have yet to find their voice, to those who have begun to find their voice but may still be living in a season of isolation, to those who, like Esther in the Old Testament Bible story, have courageously answered the call for such a time as this, and despite the backlash, have now found their voice, from victims and survivors to strangers, family, and friends, this book is dedicated to you. May you all know that you are not alone, that your story, your voice, and your mental health matter. The Lord is a stronghold for the oppressed, a stronghold in times of trouble. Psalm 9:9. So that's why we wrote the book, is for these people mentioned here. And then in the back of the book, in the author's note, I want to read another portion, says what this book is not. This book is not a letter to my family as part of the reconciliation process. I also didn't write this book to shame my family or just to try and get their attention. We will continue to work through matters with family independent of this book, with the desired ultimate goal of healthy relationships, Lord willing. We understand that no family is perfect, and that you can recognize the beauty in your story while still acknowledging the difficult parts and even setting boundaries. It shouldn't make you unloving. It's like roses and thorns. The two can coexist. And I do love my family. The highs aren't invalidated by the lows, and vice versa. Everyone's story will look different. Just because some problems weren't intentional or one story isn't as bad as the next person's shouldn't invalidate the real problems or minimize the story. And the degree to which we felt this book needed to be written was the degree to which we felt like voices were still being silenced and real harm was continuing to be done by not telling it. Yeah, it's been a journey, but...
1: Well, and I think it's important, too. Like, there's a lot of things, crossroads at different points that kind of affected our direction in life. And we're already trying to establish our own family identity the day we got married and realized that we weren't able to. Like, we were just being tied down for the next 5 years. But then, especially whenever the injustice was... with the Jill and her sister's information being released, like, I wanted to punch someone and, you know, down at Washington County or the city of Springdale, but realized it's probably not very Christian. That would not be Christ-like of me, but we can invest in me getting legal education and trying to make sure that that doesn't happen to other people, or at least we can affect some positive change to make sure that kids don't, you know, remain silent whenever they're trying to expose their abuser, because they don't know, looking at Jill, if this is a safe place, because, well, what if I'm one day exposed, you know, and everyone's going to know these horrible details about me.
0: So Derek's able to advocate now every day for people in the justice system, and his job that he has advocating for people and being a voice for the voiceless. So he's been my advocate, and now he's an advocate for so many other people. And I'm so proud of him. So yeah, we're just trying to be a positive light through some tough stuff.
1: Yeah. And also for people to realize that, you know, whenever you face difficulty, a lot of people don't have a safe place to land, and they end up going off the deep end and leaving their faith. And like, you know, it's so hard to just maintain the straight and narrow, not go off to the right, not to the left, but down the straight and narrow. And we really feel like that's kind of one of the themes of our journey. It's just trying to maintain that.
0: Like, we want them to see our voice coming through this, that you can be strong, you can hold to your faith, but relying on Christ to get you through these hard times, because we can't do it alone. And as Christians, like, we cannot do it in our own strength.
1: True freedom is found in Christ outside from the law, seeking the Lord, seeking who he's called us to be. The church is a diverse group. I think a lot of times in the church, we think it's very cookie cutter. Like, if you don't pass the plate at 10 o'clock at the beginning versus the end of the service, then you're doing something wrong. Is this wrong because it's just different to me, or is it actually wrong? You go to some cultures and it's like, well, they're beating their wives. No, that's not just part of their culture. That's wrong in whatever culture it is. But if you go and you're like, well, this music is weird and I don't agree with it, it's like, it doesn't matter whether you agree with it. Like, it's just different to you, and you've got to recognize that there's nothing wrong about it. And this is the beauty of the church. It's that, you know, I think we've got to reclaim the term diversity, and diversity is a wonderful thing. The beauty of the church is we all have giftings, we all have different cultures, and one day in heaven, it's, you know, there's what?
0: No, I'm just, I like, you're going with this.
1: Oh, I'm just, sorry, but here. I'm just like, it just gets
0: Derek's
1: me.
0: Derek's preaching now.
1: It just gets me whenever, like, people think, I don't like my personality, again, going to that, is like, people are just so black and white. They think, you know, here's what?
0: Go ahead.
1: No, I'm just saying.
0: Ahead.
1: Never mind. Like, I don't even remember what I was going to say now.
0: Sorry, I shouldn't laugh.
1: Anyway, sometimes I'm just talking in the shower, and then I'll be talking, and then I'll realize that Jill left the bathroom like 5 minutes ago. I'm talking to myself. But anyway, I don't
0: intentionally walk away from
1: talking. I know it's not intentional. I might have started after she left and didn't
0: exactly
1: realize it.
0: That's
1: probably it. But anyway, we just want to be able to point people toward the Bible and who Jesus is, and
0: know that he can be trusted even when people around you can't be trusted.
2: And you've been listening to Jill Duggar and her husband Derek share their story, being a part of TLC's huge hit TV show that captivated the nation, 19 Kids and Counting. They share their story on the New York Times bestseller, Counting the Cost. My goodness, you're hearing about the cost. One thing it didn't do was challenge their faith. In the end, it brought them closer to their faith. It had them discover their faith walk in some ways, or rediscover it, and their own. And so often in life, no matter what our walk is, there are challenges. Boy, when you add that fame element, when you add the reality TV element, it changes everything. And my goodness, what Jill and Derek had to go through, what they had to do, and the levity they have as they exhibit towards the end of that, their joy not stolen, the possibility for redeeming the relationships with their family members still there, and their faith walk intact. The story of Jill Duggar and her husband Derek, as told here on Our American Stories.
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13: I'm Jennifer Kuiper. The U.S. and Iran exchange strikes in the Strait of Hormuz. U.S. Central Command says the Iranian attacks on U.S.-guided missile destroyers transiting the strait were unprovoked. CENTCOM also says no U.S. assets were struck, and the U.S. military eliminated inbound threats and targeted Iranian missile military facilities responsible for attacking U.S. forces. This, as CBS's Nancy Cordes reports.
14: Pressure is really building when it comes to gas prices, fertilizer prices, jet fuel prices, and all the rest. So we're waiting for an Iranian response. The Iranians say they're looking over it, that they will let the Pakistanis, who have been mediating these talks, know when they've got something to say.
13: Tennessee's governor signs into law a new U.S. House map that carves up a majority black district in Memphis. A nonprofit group says redistricting like this threatens black congressional leadership.
15: Tennessee Thursday approved a new congressional map scattering black voters from Memphis into neighboring districts. It's the first map crafted since the Supreme Court ruling, and Shaylin Cochran at the Lawyers Committee for Civil Rights Under Law warns.
16: It is a ruling that threatens black leadership in Congress.
15: Cochran says breaking up districts with voters of color dilutes their ability to elect candidates of their choice who often look like them. Allison Keyes, CBS News.
13: At least 14 reported tornadoes crossed Mississippi last night. Reverend Purnell describes what it was like when his trailer in Roxy was destroyed.
17: I told my wife and the kid, get up, put your shoes on. And before my wife could get out the bed, the roof blew off. And I rushed and grabbed my daughter and my grandson. And they flew into me. The trailer flipped over. And when it flipped over, it threw me and my daughter and grandson out.
13: Mississippi's governor says at least 17 people were hurt across five counties. Amid a deadly cruise ship virus scare, five U.S. states that are monitoring passengers who departed the ship before hantavirus was confirmed, some reassurance from Maria Van Kerkhove of the World Health Organization.
18: This is not SARS-CoV-2. This is not the start of a COVID pandemic. This is an outbreak that we see on a ship. There's a confined area. We have five confirmed cases so far. The actions that are being taken on board are precautionary to prevent any onward spread.
13: The defendant in last June's Boulder, Colorado firebombing attack pleads guilty to charges including first-degree murder. Mohammed Soliman spoke in Arabic, followed by an interpreter.

0: المحكمة باتخاذ أقصى العقوبة الممكنة.
1: I would like to add my voice with the district attorney and impose the maximum penalty.
2: Soleiman has been sentenced to life without parole after admitting to attacking a group during a demonstration in support of Israeli captives in Gaza. This is CBS News.
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2: The burger business is booming. CBS's Deborah Rodriguez has details.
8: Next time someone asks you if you want your burger with crispy onions or slivered ones, if you prefer two juicy quarter pound patties or three slices of cheese, just say yes.
9: McDonald's has top sales estimates in the first quarter thanks to its new Big Arch burger. Revenue rose 9%. Analysts had expected just 3.7. The 1,600 calorie mouthful went viral after a post from CEO Chris Kempczinski taking a teensy tiny bite.
10: Holy cow. God, that is a big burger.
9: Other restaurant chains, including Domino's and Chipotle, have reported sales softening since the Iran war began. Deborah Rodriguez, CBS News.
2: Jobless claim applications rose last week but remain at historically low levels, the Labor Department says. The number of Americans filing for unemployment benefits in the week ending May 2nd rose by 10,000 to 200,000. Jennifer Kuiper, CBS News.
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18: Hey!
13: Okay.
18: Yeah.
13: We're not going to start with Iran today.
18: Okay.
13: Yeah. Let's do something else near and dear to your heart, Scott. Go ahead, David.
18: Hantavirus.
19: Oh, God. Right. See, here we go. Here we go. I see three states in the U.S. now reporting cases of hantavirus. It's like, oh, man.
13: It's going to be okay.
19: Well, then they have the doctor say, well, this is nothing like the pandemic for coronavirus. This is much different. And,
4: well, then also, like, a lot of, like, 40 people on that boat.
19: Yes.
4: That was ground zero. Well, they scattered into the wind before the outbreak was confirmed.
19: Exactly.
4: And they don't know where they are.
19: No, they don't know. Where they are. And you know what got me this morning when I heard the term contact tracing come up again?
4: Oh, boy.
19: No!
4: Yeah. Well, the World Health Organization, there's one of the people there, Maria von Kerkhove. Is trying to calm people down, okay, Scott? Trying to calm you down in particular when it comes to that boat that was hit with a deadly hantavirus outbreak.
13: Okay.
15: This is not coronavirus. This is a very different virus. We know this virus. Hantaviruses have been around for quite a while. There's a lot of detail that we know. I'm going to ask NIH to come in and say this, but I want to be unequivocal here. This is not SARS-CoV-2. This is not the start of a COVID pandemic. This is an outbreak that we see on a ship. There's a confined area. We have 5 confirmed cases so far. We completely understand why these questions are coming, and we are trying to provide all of the information that we can. That's why we're having a press conference here, to give accurate information, and we're grateful for all of those out there who are asking these types of questions. But this is not the same situation we were in 6 years ago.
19: Yeah, okay.
16: You're really attacking not only Dr. Anthony Fauci, you're attacking science.
19: It is. It's a nightmare. It is a start of a disaster movie.
4: You know what? I wasn't worried about it until I heard the World Health Organization saying I shouldn't be worried about
19: exactly.
4: it.
19: Exactly. Yeah, like, me too.
4: Wait a minute.
19: Me too. These people are liars.
13: Yeah.
16: And right now, people should not be walking. There's no reason to be walking around with a mask. When you're in the middle of
13: March 2020, okay? There's no reason. A month and a half later.
16: There's no doubt that wearing masks protects you and gets you to be protected.
19: Unbelievable.
16: So it's people protecting each other.
13: Mm-hmm. Yeah.
19: Yeah, I understand them trying to tamp down the pandemic panic that we have.
13: Yeah.
19: However, if
13: you're snake bit,
19: if
13: you're
19: these
13: snake
19: people
13: bit,
19: had any credibility at all.
13: I know, that's the thing. I think we're going
4: to
13: be all right.
4: Yeah, it's a good thing that the World Health Organization did like a top-to-bottom house cleaning to try to restore some level of credit. Wait a minute. No, all the same people are there.
19: Exactly.
13: No one gets fired.
4: Yeah.
19: No.
13: Maybe one straggler here and there.
19: Lifetime gig at the WHO.
13: There you go.
19: Yep.
13: Okay. So there's the update on that.
19: Dang it.
13: Now you're telling me it's genocide to prove citizenship to vote? Who said that?
4: Yes. Well, Democrats in Minnesota state legislature voted down a bill that would require cleaning up the voter rolls, verifying things like U.S. citizenship for people registered to vote, also verifying that they're still alive. Democrats are against that. They don't want to kick dead people off the voter rolls. It's insanity.
19: They should have an afterlife.
13: They need dead people and illegals to vote.
4: Right.
13: Okay,
19: they've got a big coalition of afterlife too. That's a huge group. Yeah.
4: Minnesota Representative Lee Finke, he's a dude who claims to be a woman, and said verifying eligibility for voting is genocide. But also chastised fellow Democrats who kept up this lie during the debate that, you know, verifying U.S. citizenship would prevent married women from voting. And he says that's not very loving. You can't just single out married women.
13: Okay, roll it.
17: Our demography, when we think about people, we think about married people differently than we think about transgender people.
13: Oh, man, you've already sent Robbins over the edge with that. Yep. And we're only a third of the way through the clip.
19: Okay. Of course. Yes. Yes.
4: What's more common?
19: Yeah, right, exactly.
4: Married women or mentally ill dudes who think they're women.
13: Right. Yeah. Yeah, poor us. Here we go.
17: And I just wanted to make sure we had a chance as we build a vibrant trans capital of America here and continue to do that work, that we recognize that the actions that we have, the things that we think we might be doing to make life easier for citizens, often redound on my community in a way that is eradicationist, frankly.
4: Eradicationist.
13: Yeah, you look confused.
19: What do you want me to say? How do you want me to think?
13: Well, he wants you to play pretend along with him, and realize that it's not fair to him or her or whatever. That's what they want.
19: Yes,
13: David. Remember, a couple of years ago, your daughter thought she was a dinosaur. I mean, just pretend.
4: Oh yeah, yeah.
13: I don't think there's ever been a study
18: that you had a bunch of adults take a kid and then have them believe year after year they're a dinosaur.
4: Right.
18: But I'm guessing it's pretty damaging.
4: Yes.
18: At some point in time. And that's all I can think with a case like this. People lean into this dude and his gender dysphoria. Oh, yeah, you're absolutely a woman. And this is the result of this at the end.
4: Yes.
20: I remember my mother used to keep track of what I would say I wanted to be growing up. She would start asking the question, like in kindergarten or whatever.
18: Really?
20: The first thing I wanted to be was a cowboy.
18: Wow.
20: And so she went out and bought me a six gun and a hat and boots.
18: Okay.
20: You know, a little cap gun or whatever.
18: Yeah.
20: But, you know, I grew out of that, Jamie, because I didn't end up being a cowboy.
18: What was the next thing you wanted to be?
20: A baseball player, shortstop for the Chicago Cubs or something. You know, it's crazy.
18: And you didn't give that up till when? Junior year?
20: Well, yeah.
18: So something like that?
20: I got tapped on the shoulder like most people do.
18: I gotcha.
20: But, yeah, I mean, you know, we all go through those things, right?
18: Yeah.
20: And we grow out of them. And there's
18: a realization that's not going to happen.
20: And it's biologically impossible in some cases, but now it isn't. So.
18: Wow.
20: But okay. The weird...
18: But it's genocide.
4: Yes. It's genocide.
18: Yeah.
4: To require trans people to prove that they're citizens in order to vote.
18: Okay, well, it's early in the show just to lean into the insanity, but I'll give you one that I happened to hear this morning. It was from yesterday's The View. If you can make sense of what Whoopi Goldberg is saying here.
20: Okay.
18: I would appreciate it, because I'm not quite sure what she's talking about. I mean, she still thinks that taxpayers are going to pay for the ballroom. She is over the moon about the freaking ballroom.
20: Oh, yeah, she is. Ballroom, yeah.
18: Holy cow. But
21: the bottom line is, the people who are getting hit are us.
22: Mm-hmm.
21: We're getting hit. We're getting hit. Mm-hmm. The people have the easiest time saying, yeah, we'll go to the taxpayers and get them to build the ballroom. We'll go to the taxpayers and get them to do this. They'll pay for this. And you know what? I'm sorry. You know, I need y'all to just stay over there so we can get on with our lives, so we can take care of our families, because the bottom line is we will do whatever we have to do to take care of our own. That's what's going to happen.
22: Yeah.
21: And, you know, you can continue to spiral out of control. We're not going to spiral. The United States of America is not going to spiral with you. The people are saying, you know what? Farmers are saying, we don't like what's going on. People who said, I voted for him and I don't like what's going on. This is a sign. And if you can't see the writing on the wall.
18: Okay. So I know weed is legal in many places.
4: Man.
18: But can you make heads or tail of what she's talking
4: that went
18: about?
4: All over the place. I would say
20: I'm not even sure what that was about.
4: Yeah, there are, you know, some Republicans who are saying yes for the bunker part of the ballroom project.
18: Okay.
4: They want to allocate money for that, just the bunker part. But yeah, I don't know. I and honestly, I'd rather pay for the ballroom than pay for 15 million illegal aliens to get food stamps.
18: 100%.
4: So that's where I'm at.
20: I was confused by the whole thing.
18: Yeah, me too. I'm like, maybe you guys can make heads or tails of that one. I don't know. That's the news division of ABC.
20: The spiral thing.
18: I don't know.
20: I don't know what that was all about.
18: Is that the Iran war? Is it the economy? I don't know.
20: I'm not really sure.
18: Yeah. Yeah.
20: Man, if there's ever a reason to keep voting for Republicans, it's that.
18: Well, Joy Behar's convinced that the Republicans are going to rig the midterms.
4: Oh, yeah, of course.
18: They're going to steal it. Sounds like an election denier. But anyway, other things out there. Oh, the L.A. mayoral debate. That was something, huh?
20: They did that back-to-back nights?
4: Yeah.
20: That's wild. I didn't even know that.
4: Well, no, there was a CNN debate on with the
18: Governor's.
4: The governor's race, yeah.
18: Yeah, and then there was the mayor. Yeah.
20: The mayor's race after
18: two
20: that.
18: Different
20: okay,
18: ones.
20: Thank goodness. Yeah.
4: this is the debate for the candidates running to be the next mayor of Los Angeles. They were asked about a proposal hitting the L.A. City Council that would allow non-citizens to vote in local elections. Not explicitly illegal aliens, but non-citizens. In order, you'll hear the question, then you'll hear Spencer Pratt, who's been making a whole lot of noise.
18: Oh, yeah.
4: Current Mayor Karen Bios. And challenger Nitya Raman.
18: All right, roll it.
23: This is a yes or no question and answer. So there's an LA council member. He wants voters to decide. He is saying that non-citizens, should they be allowed to vote in local elections? Is this a yes or no, Mr. Pratt?
24: No.
23: Mayor Bass?
0: It depends. It's not a yes or no.
23: Yeah. Depends on what?
18: What?
0: Well, first of all, when you say non-citizens, it doesn't mean they're here illegal. It doesn't mean they're undocumented. They could have green cards. They could be here perfectly.

0: Look for that on our Facebook page later, okay, or social media, David. It has to, because I'm going to get so many requests for that.
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0: The Markley Van Camp and Robbins Show. Jamie Markley, David Van Camp, Scott Robbins, and now the five stories we're watching today.
1: One, two, three, four.
2: Number five. This was an awkward question. YouGov asked people if they think they could take Trump in a fist fight because he had made a joke in the Oval Office to an 8-year-old kid. Like, do you think we could take each other? And he's like, I wouldn't want to do it. I'd be embarrassed. Made a joke about it. 55% of Americans overall said, yeah, they could take the president in a fist fight. 71% of Democrat women said yes.
3: What a shocker.
2: Yeah. While just 46% of Republican men said they could beat up the president.
0: Only 46%?
2: Yeah.
0: What were the ages of this?
2: I didn't see the age breakdown.
3: How stoned are those people over there doing those polls to come up with that one?
2: Yeah.
3: Here's what we ought to do, man. We'll just ask them if they could beat him in a fight.
2: You think you could beat up a 79-year-old man?
3: Man, yeah.
0: That's hilarious. 46% of Republicans, is that low? Republicans have a low T problem?
2: Well, you got respect for the office, you know?
3: I guess that's probably most of it.
2: Number four, Minnesota Democrats shut down a measure that would clean up the voter rolls and ensure everyone who's registered to vote is a U.S. citizen and alive. Alive, yes, that's too tall of a bar to clear, to ask the state to prove that people registered to vote are living.
0: Yeah.
2: Yeah. Number three, the Department of Justice is reportedly investigating oil trades that were placed just before key announcements related to the war in Iran.
0: Dude, that was wild.
2: Yeah, they're looking at least four trades in which investors collectively wagered more than $2.6 billion that oil prices would fall in the minutes or hours before public statements. Yeah. Well, that sent markets lower.
0: Yes.
2: Yeah.
0: The insider trading is crazy.
2: It is.
0: All over the place.
2: And it's easier than ever to do it.
0: Yep.
3: Well, you can bet on everything.
2: Exactly.
0: Yes.
2: Number two, the feds made a massive drug bust during a raid at MacArthur Park in Los Angeles. At least six nearby businesses were also busted as being fentanyl dealing fronts. Now, this is really significant because this is the place that the National Guard showed up to last summer, and Mayor Karen Bass said, well, there was no reason to. It's just a park where kids were playing soccer.
0: Oh, that's right.
3: Oh, my God, that's right. I forgot about that.
0: Yeah.
3: Yes.
2: And then you look at local news reports where some of them, when they were doing the live shots for the evening broadcast, they went several blocks away because that's a dangerous place.
0: Right.
3: They have the storefronts, though. The storefront story is crazy.
2: Yeah.
3: That's great. I mean, and outside it says we accept food stamps for fentanyl.
2: And then number one, China has ordered companies to disregard U.S. sanctions targeting Iranian oil. It's a big deal. You got a big meeting coming up with Xi Jinping and the Trumpster. So
0: yes.
2: Yeah. Very interesting.
0: I just saw something they were talking about on Fox. I had not heard the terms girl dinner and boy kibble. Have you heard this?
2: What?
3: Girl dinner and boy kibble?
0: Yeah.
3: No.
0: They were talking about Americans' eating habits and new terms that are out there now. Girl dinner refers to a light, snacky, no-cook or minimal-effort meal made basically from whatever's in the fridge.
3: Okay.
0: That sort of thing. Bread, cheese, pickles, grapes, whatever.
3: Mm-hmm.
0: Just make it. The boy kibble. This is my son. I see it all the time. It's high protein, simple, some people call it slop bowls, optimized for gym goals, muscle building, and quick meal prep. Examples, ground beef or turkey or chicken with white rice. That's a staple. Sometimes basic additions like a vegetable or cheese. It's bland, efficient, and repetitive, like kibble for humans.
2: Yeah.
0: And it's gained popularity among Gen Z men. Well, it is pretty simple.
2: Mm-hmm.
0: But that's the new.
3: Should come like a 40-pound bag, like Kimmel does.
2: I like that kind of stuff.
3: I do too.
2: I mean, when I was single, especially, that was kind of it. It was like ground beef and rice.
0: Yeah, I mean, he'd cook it up like Sunday night, a bunch of chicken, a bunch of beef, and then it's kind of there for the week, and you don't have to think about it too much, and there it is.
3: Pretty good, man.
0: Yeah, it's not bad. I mean, when I was going to school, I worked at Pondo, so it was one meal a day because you got the Pondo discount.
2: Oh, there you go.
0: Which is a lot of beef, actually, whatever they called it.
3: Sure.
0: This is the Markley Van Camp and Robbins Show.
3: Beef facsimile.
0: We were just talking about that the other day, and was it my son-in-law? Somebody I was telling, yeah, the steaks were like $5 to $7, and I got it half price in 1985. And you know how somebody's not saying, you're full of crap, but they look at you like, really? So I looked it up, and it's true. Those Ponderosa steaks at that time were like $5 to $7. And then you got the salad bar thing and the ice cream bar. Well, you can't forget about that. Yeah. So you're going one meal a day.
2: It's good eating. Yeah,
3: right there. I miss Pondo. I miss it.
0: You know, there's still a couple Pondos around the country that are open. Don't miss it that much, Scott.
3: Take a Pondo road trip.
0: Ooh. All right, we got a couple updates to get to. Infighting with the GOP. And what's your story coming up?

0: As in, I totes love going to the mall with Becca. 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
3: From the Davis Oil Company studios, this is Markley Van Camp and Robbins on WKBK. The Markley Van Camp and Robbins Show. I'm Jamie Markley, the Gen Xer, the Millennial, David Van Camp, and the Sexy Boomer, that's Scott Robbins. So the Attorney General shouldn't prosecute political enemies. Who said that?
4: Barack Obama, yeah. He sat down for an interview with Stephen Colbert, and he actually said that.
3: Right. Yeah, that's not who we are at all, of course, right.
5: The White House shouldn't be able to direct the Attorney General to go around prosecuting whoever...
3: Boy, that's rich, isn't it?
6: Sure is. Because technically it's under the executive branch,
7: technically, the norm is that it's independent.
3: Wait a second. So they just can in the applause?
4: Well, yeah, they're playing it on the show.
3: Got it.
4: And so people were in the theater and they were watching this.
3: Got
4: sit-down.
3: It.
4: Yeah.
3: All righty.
5: The idea is that the Attorney General is the people's lawyer. It's not the president's consigliere.
3: Oh, boy.
7: Right. Even when it's Bobby Kennedy.
5: It's Bobby Kennedy. And so two of the core principles of a democracy. Yeah, we can survive a lot. Bad policy, funky elections. There's a bunch of stuff that...
3: Oh, you've had those.
5: You know, we can overcome. We can't overcome the politicization of the criminal justice system.
3: Okay, thanks. Have a seat. Who was it that just came out in the last 2 days that said that Obama was totally responsible for going after Trump? Legally. With the whole Russia thing. Yeah. He orchestrated it.
4: Well, yeah. That's the whole thing behind the presidential daily brief where that got edited and changed about Russian interference in the 2016 election. They edited it because they wanted to make sure that the president wasn't officially on the record briefed that the FBI and the CIA and everybody else was like, probably not. There was probably no collusion.
3: Right.
4: And so they wanted the plausible deniability for Barack Obama.
3: Exactly.
8: Boy.
3: Yeah.
8: Man.
3: Well, people just lap it up.
4: Well, and dude, I mean, Eric Holder was his wingman. Remember that?
3: Yes.
4: Former Attorney General? That was the president. He's not his personal consigliere. Well, that's what Eric Holder was for him.
8: Sure was.
3: Was.
4: And Loretta Lynch.
3: Yeah. So do you think they're going to be able to rehabilitate Obama's image with some people? Because he's got the big presidential library that's going to open. There's going to be a ton of press on it. The fawning's already started.
4: Oh, for sure.
8: Well, everybody's doing their shows from there.
3: Yeah.
8: A lot of the morning shows are.
3: But as far as the votes that the Democrats lost, and when he went out there and started, you know, talking down to black men, saying, you got to vote for your sister. They're like, what?
4: Yeah.
3: She's a nut. I'm not voting for her.
4: Yeah, he is really, really still popular with the crowd that still watches Stephen Colbert. And that's
3: white liberals.
4: It. Yeah, the white, older
8: the
4: white liberals.
8: The sign people love him.
4: Yeah.
3: Got it. Okay. Big controversy, you know, with Tucker Carlson. Mm-hmm. And yesterday, off air, you were talking about Megyn Kelly.
8: Yeah.
3: I'm like, I haven't heard about the Megyn Kelly thing.
8: She's jumped on board, too.
3: Well, it, and then I saw the clip later on, and then I understood exactly what you were talking about. Because she was talking with Mark Halperin, but talking about Islam.
8: Yeah.
3: And it, if you hadn't heard this, this was the exchange.
9: Sorry that he endorsed Trump. He regrets it and feels like talking he has Tucker. To make amends. And his show is doing fine. It's not like he's hurting for audience. Yeah. But I think he's understanding there may be some new listeners over here. You know, like he's gotten very, very popular lately, I read, with Muslim viewers because he's been standing up for Islam. You know, and I have to tell you, Mark, it's been something I've noticed just since I've gotten sort of more clear-eyed on Israel, that a lot of the anti-Muslim rhetoric that's put out there originates with people who are very, very pro-Israel, who kind of need us to demonize them.
3: Okay. Yeah. There's enough to demonize Dude. Without any propaganda.
4: Yeah.
8: I don't know what the end, what is the goal here? What is she doing?
3: I don't know. Here's the rest of the clip. Right.
9: And I've taken a look recently at my own rhetoric on this to say, like, have I been manipulated? I want to make sure I'm not getting manipulated. But I think he's having a lot of Muslim viewers flock to him. I know for a fact he has a lot of young men flocking to him. And so while he may have lost some contingent of the Fox News audience that's very, very pro-Israel and, you know, pro-Trump, and you can't say anything about Trump, for every one of those who leaves, there is another newer, younger audience member who does want to hear these traditional lines challenged and hear just new independent thinking. I mean, I'm experiencing some of that myself, and right. Tucker probably times 10.
3: So it's about clicks?
4: Mm-hmm.
3: Is that what you're saying? If so, that's pretty disappointing.
4: Yeah.
3: Yeah, but it should be just about the truth.
8: But it's explained as some kind of soul-searching journey that you've arrived at this conclusion after being clear-eyed, as she says.
4: Mm-hmm.
3: Okay, exactly what are you talking about? Like, what are the specifics of that?
8: No, I didn't hear any specifics. I'm just hearing the clear idea.
3: Yeah, I know. That's what I'm saying.
8: I can see where Tucker is coming from. And
3: like, we talked about it a lot of different times, where we all stood, say, politically 20 to 30 years ago.
8: Oh, yeah.
3: And how that changed. And once I knew, you know, this guy just flat out freaking lied, I'm like, well, I'm done with that. And you can clearly say this is how you changed your mind on something. Because, yeah, people change their mind on things all the time. There's nothing wrong with that. But that doesn't sound like someone just changing their mind.
4: No.
3: At least to me.
8: Yeah.
3: And
8: they didn't come off that way to me either.
4: Hey, we're building a new audience. Okay.
8: Yeah, well, right.
4: Yeah, I think you put it best. It's just really disappointing to hear that.
3: Well, and I knew that Tucker did this interview with the failing New York Times with Smugwinch.
4: Yeah.
3: What's her name? Zuzu Garcia or something?
4: Lulu something Garcia, yeah.
3: Yeah. Did you ever hear any part of that?
4: I heard the whole Antichrist thing.
3: If you haven't heard it, I'll go ahead and play it.
4: Yeah.
3: Because she sets it up, he says, I never said it, and then they play the clip of him saying it, which is wild.
10: You've been talking on your show about whether Trump is the Antichrist.
11: I have not said that.
10: On your show, the day after Easter, you noted he did not put his hand on the Bible during his swearing-in ceremony as president. You said, and I'm quoting, maybe he didn't put his hand on the Bible because he affirmatively rejects what's inside that book. And then on a recent show, you went further saying, here's a leader who's mocking the gods of his ancestors, mocking the God of gods, and exalting himself above them. Could this be the Antichrist?
11: I actually did not say, could this be the Antichrist?
12: Here's a leader who's the clip. Mocking the gods of his ancestors, mocking the God of gods, and exalting himself above them. Could this be the Antichrist? Well, who knows?
11: I don't know where that comes from, but I know that those words never left my lips because I'm not sure I fully understand what the Antichrist is. If there's just one, I actually tried to understand it. I may have said some are asking that. I'm not weighing in on that because I don't understand.
3: Okay. It's you. What is that?
4: Yeah.
3: Again, very disappointing.
4: Yeah.
3: I had to crack up, too, because as I was looking up these clips, another one pops up, and one of my old favorites, Officer Tatum, Brandon Tatum, he was commenting on this. And I just want to play this little clip because he says something in a mocking voice that I think is going to make you laugh.
13: Just the three clips that's gone viral where he's accusing people of stuff and he goes, I don't really know what I'm talking about. I don't even know. I don't think I even know what it is. The lady quotes his show from like 2 weeks ago. You don't remember what you said 2 weeks ago? Insinuating that the president could be the Antichrist. We're not stupid. We know what you, we know you form a statement in the form of a question. You present a statement in the form of a question. Could he be the Antichrist?
3: Dang. Wow. Just the way he said that and the goofy face he made, it just cracked me up, dude. Yeah.
8: Jeez.
3: So, yeah, there's the old infighting with part of MAGA.
4: Well, he's definitely getting a huge audience in Dearborn, so congratulations.
3: Gee whiz.
4: Yeah.
3: Dude, just if you just try to tell the truth, that's all you got to do.
4: Mm-hmm.
8: I wonder, like, is this some sort of vengeful act on his part?
3: I don't know, man.
8: The way it was handled at Fox. I don't know.
3: I don't know. Now, there's a lot of different things you can think. Is that part of it?
8: Yeah.
3: I know he's in that cabin a lot. Isolation's not good. Being around other people is a good thing. I have no idea.
4: Including an 8-year-old boy were attacked by a rabid beaver in New Jersey.
8: Oh, man. Yeah. I saw the video. Dude,
4: They're out there fishing, and the beaver charges at them. And at one point, one of the dudes actually has to pick up the beaver and hurl it into the water.
3: Oh, yes.
4: It's a classic video.
14: He's getting attacked by a f***ing beaver.
3: Yeah, the video of it.
14: Oh, my God.
3: And people are like, it's not funny? Dude, you got to understand the old rural sense of humor.
4: Yeah. Well, he's laughing at that point because he just saw the beaver get tossed into the water. And it's like flopping around and all that. I don't know.
3: Yeah. Well, it comes out of the water right on that kid's leg. Yeah.
8: Are they prone to attacks? I've never seen one attack before.
3: I thought you had been attacked by a beaver
8: before.
3: I wasn't
8: attacked by a beaver, no.
3: Okay.
8: No.
4: No, I think they can be if you threaten, like, their family, their habitat, you know?
3: Yeah. Yes. Gotta watch out for that, man.
4: Yeah.
8: Beaver attacks are expensive.
4: Don't get on the wrong side of
8: those rabies
4: beaver.
8: Shots you got to take afterwards.
3: No, and you're never the same.
8: No.
3: Yeah.
8: You can't come back from it. It's hard.
3: Well, you can. It's just a long road, Scott.
8: Right.
3: All right. What do you got for your story?
8: Find a tamer beaver.
3: Yes.
8: Yeah. All right. Well, I got two really small ones here. This hantavirus story I can't get over because I can't. Just burned in my head when I started listening today about how, well, multiple states have reported. Oh, my God. Here we go. I'm always wondering, how did this happen? Well, they say there's a Dutch couple that contracted the virus while visiting wildlife sites, and they were bird watchers. I guess they had one of those books where you fill it up with, like, when you see the bird, you check it off the list.
3: Yeah.
8: Until you see all the birds.
3: Yeah.
8: But they contracted this at a landfill. So they're standing in a landfill. Rats are running around. Of course they are. It's a landfill. Garbage there. I don't know what bird they were trying to watch in the garbage, but that's what happened. So anyway, I can't get that out of my mind that they contracted this thing at a garbage dump.
3: So you're saying they deserved it?
8: No, not at all. I'm saying I don't deserve it from your stupidity of standing in a garbage dump.
3: Well, you don't have it.
8: Well, bird watching. Gosh dang it. And the L.A. Mayor poll is out. A little snapshot of the big mayoral battle in L.A. Who came out on top? 88% of the people who watched said Spencer Pratt was. 7%, Karen Bass, and that Rama, 5%. Not even close.
3: Yeah.
8: Can this really happen?
3: We'll see.
8: Can it really? Wow.
3: We'll see. So you're just taking two now for your story.
8: Well, I thought they were both rather short, although I probably extended the stupid landfill bird-watching story. Yeah.
3: I don't need to take... You know what? I'll do a really short story for my story. And maybe you've seen this. I saw it on X the other night. This woman comes out just to say... this is Lizzie Marbach. I know this is unpopular, but it'll always be unattractive for a grown man to play video game. That's what she said. Some women might be understanding or pretend like they don't care that you spend hours playing, but they do. It's extremely unattractive to women and will never not be.
8: Yeah.
3: And that starts this firestorm, and then people are all over the place.
8: Yeah, sure it does.
3: Oh, yeah.

0: 12 million views. And then, you know, somebody else saying, hey, it's only unattractive if they sacrifice responsibilities, stuff like that. Another one said, it depends on the man. I'm married to someone who plays video games, but he also builds them, creates entire worlds, and pours his heart into it every single day. Talks about the discipline and the passion and all this other stuff. But the funniest one I saw was this dude that said, I know this is unpopular, but it will always be unattractive for a woman to poop. Some men might be understanding or pretend they don't care that you poop, but they do. It's extremely unattractive to men and will never not be. So the trolling just goes on and on.
1: I don't get the video game thing, but it's not my demo necessarily. So
0: I've always thought you should have video games.
1: I don't
0: the
1: want
0: whole
1: video
0: baseball.
1: Games.
0: You could manage your team. No, be thanks. Incredible. I know.
1: I play fantasy. It's enough.
0: News update and Nimrod's in the news. Coming up.

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0: The Markley Van Camp and Robin Show. 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
0: News update. David Van Camp.
1: You know, I was a little bit worried about the state of some national media outlets because they hadn't blamed Trump for the hantavirus outbreak yet.
2: Yeah. Mm-hmm. What's going on with that?
1: Well, just in time, just a few minutes ago, New York Times publishes a piece, Hantavirus Response Shows How Trump Cuts Have Compromised U.S. Preparedness.
2: You got to be kidding.
1: It happened on a boat.
2: Yeah.
1: A couple thousand miles away from the U.S.
0: Man.
2: Wow.
3: Give me a chance.
1: And the whole thing is basically because the jumping off point for this take is that the CDC didn't put out something on their website as quickly as the New York Times would have liked to.
0: Oh, whatever. Okay, we got to get the dim right.
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7: I love the poorly educated.
0: All right. Nimrod's the news. We go to Bland, Missouri, site of the half-ass bar. That's what it's called. Don't know if you ever went there, David, in your time in Missouri.
1: Never been there.
0: But two women have been charged for stealing more than $3,500 from the bar. They broke into the safe. A cash-to-coin exchange machine was taken. They attempted to break into an ATM on the site, but they were caught on security cameras. Mm-hmm. So, of course, they're having some fun with it locally, talking about the robbery itself was half-assed.
2: Well,
0: at the half-ass bar. And that's Nimrod's in the news. You know what's funny? The pictures you remember most about your mom or your wife aren't the big staged ones. It's those everyday moments that hit the hardest. You know, the laugh, the look, just being there. And all those pics, you don't have to just keep on your phone and you don't have to run out and print them. You just put them on an Aura frame, so those memories are actually living in your home where you can see them every single day.
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6: I'm Jennifer Kuiper. Some passengers who were on board the cruise ship that is dealing with a hantavirus outbreak disembarked before the virus was confirmed. CBS's Tom Hansen.
13: The World Health Organization said no one else on board is currently symptomatic. Three passengers, including the ship's doctor, were evacuated off the Hondius. The Dutch Foreign Ministry now says all three are receiving specialized medical treatment in Europe.
6: At least six Americans from five states who were on the ship are being monitored for possible symptoms of the disease. Tennessee is the first state to redraw voting districts after last week's Supreme Court ruling, which limited lawmakers' ability to take race into account. The move broke up a majority black district in Memphis. CBS's Ed O'Keefe reports.
14: Tennessee Democrats could do little more than protest the move, and they did that, standing in a line, shouting at Republicans as they voted overwhelmingly to drop the state's one Democratic congressional seat. Authorities removed several individuals during the chaos, while outside the chamber, one state house Democrat burned a copy of the Confederate flag.
6: The Trump administration is still waiting for a response from Iran to its latest proposal to end the war. This is President Trump posts on social media that three American destroyers have transited out of the Strait of Hormuz, but came under fire. He says there was no damage done to the three ships, but great damage was done to the Iranian attackers. CBS's Nancy Cordes also reports.
15: The White House has been insisting for weeks that the U.S. is actually in control of the strait, despite the fact that, I think it's indisputable that that Iran has a stranglehold on oil traffic right now, all traffic going in and out of the strait.
6: They've been picking up whatever is left of their belongings in Purvis, Mississippi, after a major tornado outbreak in that state last night. At least 17 people hurt across several counties. CBS's Jason Allen.
16: A massive tornado touchdown in Purvis, Mississippi, about 2 hours south of Jackson, damaging and in some cases destroying hundreds of homes.
17: All units be advised, National Weather Service is confirming the tornado on the ground just north of Purvis.
16: The storm lifted the roofs off a cluster of homes, blew trees across roads, and snapped power lines.
6: The FEMA Review Council releases recommendations that would revamp the agency's role in disaster preparedness and recovery.
18: Recommendations from the FEMA panel include replacing the reimbursement process for aid with one that delivers money faster and more directly. It also suggests that the agency give up efforts to help survivors get long-term housing and that it should only help people whose homes are uninhabitable. Some on the panel say the agency has become political. Many of the changes would require action by Congress. Allison Keyes, CBS News, Washington.
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19: Man, I love this place. I've been surfing here since I was a kid. Now, seeing my grandson out on the water, it means everything to me. Watching him and taking in the blue waves, the sea breeze, the blurry horizon...
20: If you have geographic atrophy, or GA, subtle changes in vision could mean it's progressing toward irreversible vision.